If you're happy and you know it. Oh, thanks. Yeah, you can clap your hands if you want to, but I was gonna say, if you're happy and you know it, keep listening. Playing the best classic hits, 92.5.

Guns N' Roses in Paradise City. I'm Maria Danza. Happy 4th of July. Happy 250th, America. And what movies are out this weekend? I'll tell you coming up right now. It's Eric Clapton.

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0: Keep the faith. That's Bon Jovi on our Bon Jovi weekend. I'm Maria Danza, and a lot of things are going on at Madison Square Garden these days, and that includes the Bon Jovi residency that kicks off on Tuesday. They're doing 9 nights there. Now, John Bon Jovi said that his voice is better, you know, which is great news. So fans are pretty happy about this, and hopefully everything will go well, and he'll feel great, and they can add more shows and more cities and more dates.
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Damn, we're more than halfway there. On a Bon Jovi weekend. Playing the best classic hits, 92.5.

Oh, say does that star-spangled banner yet wave, o'er the land of the free and the home of the brave? Why, yes. Yes, it does. It's a celebration 250 years in the making. Raise the flag and celebrate your freedoms with us. Happy birthday, America. The songs you know. 92.5 Classic Hits.

0: Lay Your Hands on Me. That is Bon Jovi on our Bon Jovi weekend. I'm Maria Dance, a 4th of July weekend. And I don't know if you want to go down this rabbit hole. Maybe you already have. But, like, anytime you go on social media, they have these memes. And the two hottest memes now are the daredevils on top of the Empire State Building and Sophie Cunningham of the Indiana Fever pointing, right? As a matter of fact, there's a lot of funny ones out there, I have to admit. But I just saw a meme of the daredevils holding up a sign of Sophie Cunningham pointing.
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A blow dry, a fluff, and Richie Sambora on guitar. The bigger the hair, the better. 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

0: Saturday, 4th of July. How can you not play that one today? I'm Maria Danza. Thanks so much for joining us. Happy July 4th. Happy 250th, America. And NCIS fans, you're going to love this. Are you watching the Origin show, NCIS Origins? Because Mark Harmon is returning full-time. They say when the season starts up, season 3, on Tuesday nights in October, Mark Harmon will appear in all episodes.
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On a Bon Jovi weekend. 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Classic.

0: Bon Jovi and Always on our Bon Jovi weekend. I'm Maria Danz. And, you know, that was supposed to be in a movie. It was supposed to be in the movie Romeo is Bleeding. But John Bon Jovi, he didn't really like the movie. So he said, you can't use it. And they put it on Crossroad instead.
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0: In and Out of Love, that is Bon Jovi on our Bon Jovi weekend. I'm Maria Danza, and it's been 4 years, and now John Bon Jovi said his voice is back. So their residency in Madison Square Garden starts this week, this coming week on July 7th, and he thanks the band. He said, "They never doubted me, never looked for work or decided to retire. The sacrifices that each one of them have made to be there for me is at a whole nother level." And he said, you know, they were like, "No, we're with you." Every day of every rehearsal, they were there with me. My love for them has only deepened.
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Damn, we're more than halfway there. On a Bon Jovi weekend. 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

Oh, say does that star-spangled banner yet wave o'er the land of the free and the home of the brave? Why, yes. Yes, it does. It's a celebration 250 years in the making. Raise the flag and celebrate your freedoms with us. Happy birthday, America. The songs you know. 92.5 Classic Hits.

0: Bon Jovi, the boys are back in town. I'm Maria Danza on this Bon Jovi weekend, and they are back. Now that John Bon Jovi's voice is better, they start their 9-day residency at Madison Square Garden, which is a busy place these days. It starts on Tuesday, so best of luck. And that's going to do it for me. Thank you so much for listening. Enjoy the rest of your holiday weekend.
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Damn, we're more than halfway there. On a Bon Jovi weekend. 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

0: That is Bon Jovi. So here's a fun idea for keeping cool in the heat. Wear a wet t-shirt. Yeah, more than just a simply, you know, sweating, put a wet t-shirt on. It's going to help keep your skin in constant contact with cool water. You can also try the sponges and ice water down the shirts, too.
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0: It is Bon Jovi. You're listening to Marty. So congratulations to Joey Chestnut. He won the Nathan's Hot Dog Eating Competition once again. This is the 18th time that he's won it.
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Stay updated on inland Northwest weather with the latest forecast from the 4 News Now First Alert Weather Center every weekday morning and afternoon. 92.5 Classic Hits.

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A blow dry, a fluff, and Richie Sambora on guitar. Bigger the hair, the better. On a Bon Jovi weekend. 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

crusade is that star-spangled banner yet wave o'er the land of the free and the home of the brave. Why, yes. Yes, it does. It's a celebration 250 years in the making. Raise the flag and celebrate your freedoms with us. Happy birthday, America. 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

0: 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So eating breakfast is the key to maximum happiness. 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

0: It is the Bon Jovi weekend, the best of Bon Jovi all weekend long. That was called Keep the Faith. So the U.S. men's soccer team's back on the field to play again on Monday in the round of 16. So let's go Team U.S.
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Joan Jett, I Love Rock and Roll. I'm Jackson Beckham. ZZ Top out on their Big One tour. We'll tell you where they're headed next, straight ahead. Here's the Eagles, One of These Nights.

A blow dry, a fluff, and Richie Sambora on guitar. 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

0: It's a Bon Jovi weekend. Those New Jersey rockers lighten it up. 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

giving love a bad name. And we're more than halfway there. On a Bon Jovi weekend. 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
0: 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As part of the holiday editions, Dave basically steps aside and gives the microphone to his brother Phil, who's been leading the Union Gospel Mission in the Inland Northwest for 40 years this August. And the mission is celebrating 75 years. And Phil, you know, we just heard Daniel's testimony, and you're having a year-long celebration. We're going to hear the testimony of another young lady who's been transformed by the Union Gospel Mission.
2: Yeah, we had a couple individuals share at our gathering, and Emily's story is remarkable. And I wanted some people that years ago, and for people to see that this isn't just something that happens while people stay with us, but this is a program that transforms lives. And as a result, people are getting married, they're starting their own families, and the stories go on and on and on. I was just this weekend at a wedding where it was someone that went through our program, and now here 4 years later, she was getting married. And it's just exciting to see these people leave addiction. They were once living on the street. Their life was a disaster. Now they have purpose. They're having an impact. And Emily is one of those gals that I look at, and this gal is so sharp, and I love what God's doing in her life. So enjoy her story.
3: My journey with the Union Gospel Mission, it started at the Crisis Shelter for Women and Children. And when I checked into the Crisis Shelter, I had been struggling with alcohol and drugs for over 12 years. And a few of the things that led to my addiction were an unhealthy marriage, false religion, perfectionism, low self-esteem, and anger. And before that, as a teen, I tried to hide a rebellious streak while also at the same time trying to present myself in a different way, trying to maintain an image. As a child, I was stubborn. I lied often, and I was sneaky. So my point is this, is that there's just always been this pattern of brokenness in my life. And like all of us, I could not fix myself. I couldn't break free. I had been taught about God and about Jesus, but not accurately. And my false view of God led to a false view of myself. And there was just really no reconciliation for my brokenness. Sometimes we say that that people are on a journey of finding themselves, or they're on a journey of self-discovery. But really, as I went along in life, I was on a journey of just losing more and more of myself. And in fact, I don't think I ever really knew my true identity. Some things that I lost, they were internal, and these were heartbreaking. I lost my self-worth, my confidence, my self-respect, my dignity, any boundaries that I had ever had. And by the time I reached the end of my addiction, the losses were relational and they were external, and these also were heartbreaking. I lost my deep relationship with my sister and my mom and dad. I lost my home, my place to live, my marriage, and my relationship with the four precious children that we had together. I was in and out of jail, and so I lost my freedom. I had no real home, just staying where I could, and I had burned every single bridge. And lastly, I lost my right arm when it was amputated due to an infection that I got in active addiction. And so I tried to stop drinking and using hundreds and hundreds of times. And with each failed attempt, my feeling of hopelessness and darkness, it just got worse and worse. And I really started to truly believe that that I was really broken inside and I could never be fixed, that this is how it would end, and that there certainly was no help, no hope, and certainly not a future for me. And so it was late at night, maybe it was early in the morning, but I was staying in just a really filthy apartment, and there was lots of traffic in and out, and it was infested with bed bugs and roaches. We heard about roaches. I think they really are everywhere if you are in the right place or the wrong place. that morning, when all the substances and all the people, all the traffic, when it had quieted down and everybody was gone, I looked around and I really came face to face with my reality. I had been in denial for so long, but this time it was almost like I was outside of myself and I could just really see what was happening and where my life was headed. And I remember I just hit my knees and I just cried out to God, just please help me. And something, now looking back, I can see that at that moment, something in my heart actually surrendered. I had parents that were faithful in praying for me for over a decade, probably a lot longer than that, actually. But many of you here tonight, just like my parents, you pray for someone that is in homelessness or addiction, or you just pray for people in general that are stuck in homelessness and addiction. And on behalf of myself and them, I just want to say thank you and to please keep praying. I had cried out to God before this, but usually just to make a deal with him, to get out of a situation I didn't want to be in, usually jail. I would, you know, make that deal like, okay, I will stop drinking, God, if you can just get me out of here. But this time I was ready for actual change. Although I didn't see how that could happen. The road seemed so long. I was in such a pit. But my sweet mom, she had done her research. She lived in Spokane, and she found out about the Union Gospel Mission and told me about it, and just a tiny little bit of hope began to spark in me. And my parents, moved by the Spirit of the living God, I know, they drove from Spokane to Leavenworth, Kansas, where I was, and they came to get me. And for the first time in over a decade, I kept my word, and I was where I said I would be when I said I would be there. And the moment that I got into the car, that memory is seared, just like I can just see it like it was yesterday. And I hope it's always seared in my mind. I can see what the ground looked like. I can see the cracks in the driveway. And I could see my feet as they stepped into the car. And when I got in the car that day, I left my old life behind. And I've been in recovery since February 2018. I came to the Union Gospel Mission as just as a shell of myself with so much loss. And the staff and the volunteers that served me, they were kind, and I hadn't done anything to deserve their kindness. And that was new to me. I thought I had to earn things. I thought that people earn things. So they were kind just because I was human. I experienced the love of God through these people, through the kindness in their eyes, in the words that spoke truth, love, and life over me. And where I couldn't quite have hope for myself yet, they had it for me. And after a while, I started to borrow some of theirs. They believed in me so deeply that also after a while, after a little bit of time, I started to believe in myself. I learned so much in the Life Recovery Program. And what's very important about this is that while I was learning and while I was healing, I had a safe place to live. I had food to eat. They even provided clothes to wear. And I know that I couldn't have done that deep heart work and that work on my mind, that work of recovery. I could not have done it if I was worried about providing those things for myself. I was talking to Gwen a while ago. She's on staff with UGM. And I was just telling her that sometimes, like, I'll be going through my day. It still overwhelms me at moments. I think about going through program, and I know that people that didn't even know me, they had never seen my face, they never talked to me, they didn't know my name, they gave of their resources so that I could be there and so I could heal. It's overwhelming. I learned about the divinity of Christ in program. And now I could see that the loving Jesus who went all the way to the cross for me was the same God who loves me and has always been pursuing me. And that changed everything. My old false beliefs were replaced with the truth about God, resulting in the truth about myself. I do have purpose and I do have value, and there is a solution for my brokenness, and his name is Jesus. I took responsibility for my many, many mistakes and wrong choices that resulted in hurting others. And I still can't fix myself. That hasn't changed. But I can boldly turn to Jesus, and I can find mercy and help in my time of need. When the enemy wants to have a heyday in my life and trauma wants to invite me to respond and cope the way that I used to, I can recognize it for what it is, and I can choose a different way. I learned that I'm not a victim. I learned what healthy relationships look like, and I learned that they are absolutely necessary in my healing, and I am still healing. And the way that that happens is in community with healthy people. And some of these friendships are with women in recovery, and I think some of them are here tonight. I get to come alongside women who are on their own recovery journey through the Union Gospel Mission. And I get to be on their aftercare teams in roles like a mentor or a spiritual advisor. And I know that I learn way more from them than they do from me. They're a huge blessing in my life. Next month in May, this month, I have my 6th anniversary of being on staff at another nonprofit organization, Life Services. I started as a volunteer coordinator, and last fall, I became the program director. The people I work with are just a huge part of my healthy community. And a year ago, I graduated with my Bachelor's of Science degree in behavioral health with an emphasis in substance use disorders. And I'm not telling you any of this to point to myself, but to point to God, who just relentlessly pursued me all my life with his love. He used this organization of people who were willing to step into my mess with me and just walk alongside me. And he used an entire community of people who are willing to enter into the work he's doing, to pray, to volunteer, and to give of the resources in order for this type of a transformation to happen. I started by sharing that it's hard to just find the words to say thank you, and it still is. So beyond my words, just I hope you really hear my heart when I say thank you. Thank you for your prayers, your generosity, and your willingness to show up, so that mine and many other lives, they don't have to end in brokenness, but instead we get to walk in freedom and into a grace-filled future that we never imagined was possible. Thank you for being here. Thank you for all of your support, and thank you for celebrating 75 years.
0: Boy, she even heard the cockroach story, Phil, so.
2: Yeah, she did. You know, Bruce, what is so missing from radio is if the listeners could see her face and see this woman today. Yes, the tragedy had an impact. She lost one arm, as she shared.
0: Right.
2: But the smile on her face, just what God has done in her life, is remarkable. I jokingly say, I wish she would have joined our ministry and served with us, but God had other plans. She has unbelievable potential to be a great leader in our community, and I'm excited to see how God is going to use her. But I say the greatest miracle that happens today is when an addict desires to change and something happens inside them and they go, I'm tired of this. Mm-hmm. I want something different. And Emily's story is exactly that.
0: And you heard her say, I always felt I had to get permission for something. That was clearly, I mean, again, that's an Adam and me moment, right? I mean, Eve gets the apple and Adam takes a bite of it as well because, well, they got permission from the devil. And that's when that's what's controlling you, then you're in the wrong place and your perspective has to change. And again, there was a family member, Daniel's story, his sister.
2: Yeah.
0: Emily's story, her parents. Again, probably, you know, they felt like, man, this has to be the last time. But they did it. And she's here to tell us about it.
2: Yeah.
0: And who, you never know, Phil. She may come back to you one day and work at the mission.
2: Yeah, you never know. That's right.
0: Mm. Folks, again, we are celebrating a special holiday edition of Altmaier Financial Radio. Dave is giving way to Phil, his brother today. Phil is the leader of the Union Gospel Mission in the Inland Northwest and has been doing so for 40 years. 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
0: We're back on this special holiday edition of Altmaier Financial Radio with Dave and Phil Altmaier. I'm Bruce Steinbrock. 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But Dave, wanting to make this special holiday edition all about the UGM, the Union Gospel Mission in the inland northwest, which has been run by his brother Phil and a part of. Now, tell me, Phil, when did your folks start with the UGM?
2: My dad was there 11 years prior to when I came. So really, for the last 50 years, out of those 75, it's been Altmaier. Mm. My dad, 11, and I'm 40, and I worked, the first year I worked with my dad, he was still the director. So I've been in the role of leadership for 39 of those 40 years.
0: And who did you say started the UGM?
2: Albert Aaron. He owned a meat market here in town. And actually, it started even before that with a lady that was called the Northwest Pacific Garden Mission. And she turned it over because she kind of just said, I've done all I can do. And this group of businessmen passed a hat and collected $28. And they bought their first building with $28 in the bank and sold bonds. And that's how the mission started. It was kind of, I think within a period of 2 weeks, they raised enough money to be able to make a down payment and buy that building.
0: And still,
2: they did have a debt back then, but since then, once they've paid it off, that's been our guiding principle. We're not going to go in debt, and God has honored that.
0: How hard is that, though, Phil? I mean, the fact that you rely on probably some grants, but also just people's generosity and philanthropic sacrifice. And it's not a sacrifice if obviously you're giving to something that you truly believe in. But to have, what, 20,000 donors last year that interacted with UGM, you have monthly donations, you know, over 1,000 folks give monthly in 2025 to the UGM. I mean, it takes so many people, not just the volunteers, but also the resource to stay in the position that you're in.
2: Yeah, it's amazed me all these years. I believe every year but one, our budget has grown because of the generosity of this community. I believe that people realize the impact that the mission has on lives, and they invest in that, and it's really an investment. But like Emily shared, you know, it's amazing. They give to someone they don't even know. Mm-hmm. You know what? They don't have a parking spot. They don't have a pew that they sit in. They don't receive any benefit from what they get. It's truly a gift to the Lord and helping people they don't even know. And I'm overwhelmed at times with the generosity, what God lays on the hearts of people to do. I'm grateful for my own brother that has been a big investor in our people and the ministry. And so, again, just different ones that God says, this is what I want to do. I know for my wife and I, when we sit down and say, where do we want to give? We give to the mission because we know God is changing lives, and we believe in that, and that's what it's all about. You know, Bruce, one of the things that I think of the things I've learned over the years, that there are ways in our society today so much we want to help people. We want to end homelessness, so we provide housing. But, again, they move into the housing, and the addictions they have on the street, they just do in the housing. And it turns into chaos. And I love the fact that we can love people enough to hold them accountable. We can help those that want help. and not try to do something for people that they don't want. I'm struggling today. In today's society, we use this term homelessness. But I want you to know, this may be hard for our listeners to comprehend, but some people don't want a home. They want the lifestyle that they're living. And so, again, our goal is to come in and provide freedom for those that want freedom from the addiction, from what they're living in and what they're experiencing. I don't think we understand the power of addiction and how people even began to not be able to think clearly. And the goal was, if we'd provide housing, like Emily said, then they wouldn't have to worry about that, and they would start working on other areas of their life. But when there's drugs involved, those other areas oftentimes don't become important, because now you have the comfort of a house that you can use in. But I love the fact that we can love people enough to hold them accountable and give them the tools they need to move forward. And Bruce, how God works, he doesn't always work. All the stories are always exciting, but sometimes he uses tragedy. And many of the people will know about this in Spokane, but we had Camp Hope, and I often wonder how names are given to different things, because the last thing it was a place of hope. And I used to give it another name. But anyway, I think of this young man that went through a recovery program, and when he came out, slipped back into his addiction and ended up at Camp Hope, where he died. And I, again, as I even started the program today talking about, when you've lost a son or a daughter, I haven't, and I can't imagine the grief and what parents go through. But they were familiar with our ministry in Coeur d'Alene and had seen the impact that it was having on young ladies and the difference housing made. That couple gave us $3.2 million to be able to purchase and build apartments next to our land right there in Coeur d'Alene. If you're familiar, there's Tomato Street, and on the backside there was Bear Ground, which is a long story that was a relationship on a lease with someone we knew from Lewiston when we got involved and opened the shelter down there, and God opened the door for us in a miraculous way to be able to purchase that land. And we are building right now 24 apartments, so that the women coming out of our program in Coeur d'Alene, and even some maybe from Spokane, will have housing and support and have independent living all on their own. And so in the midst of all that happens, it's amazing how God has used a tragedy in this family for them to turn around and say, you know what? We want to bless others. And those are the things that just, Bruce, for me, I see that all the time, and I'm just in awe of how God works in the lives of people in so many different ways, and how many women, their story is going to be totally changed because of the housing that's going to be provided for them when they finish the program. So I just marvel at how God provides, how he works through different individuals. Lewiston, the Elsie Valley, our shelter down there started because of a gentleman that was on our board, that when he moved and retired, he went back to Lewiston. He said, we need a shelter down here in Lewiston. He bought two parcels of land, and because of what they were doing, it was just feeding people. When they got ready to try to open it, the city said, you know what? We don't have zoning for housing and shelters. And you know what? Because of all the negative input prior and how that feeding program, because what happens when you just feed people, Bruce? They show up, yep. They live outside your place where you feed them, and the neighborhood becomes a mess, right?
0: Mm-hmm. Yep.
2: And so they weren't able to house them. But so they said, well, you can have a shelter on this side of the street, but on this side you can't. And guess what side they were on? The can't side. And so we spent 4 years, almost 3 years down there in Lewiston, convincing people what we're going to do is different than just feed the homeless. And what we're going to do is provide dignity, a place of respect. And we just opened a beautiful, beautiful facility. But that never would have happened if Rich Copeland wouldn't have had a vision, wouldn't have purchased that land and prepared the groundwork for us to be able to go years later and open a shelter. And I could just go, Dick Shanks out at our camp, provided our camp facility, 120 acres, a gift that allows us to run summer camps for kids where lives are changed every summer. So the stories just go on and on about how different individuals, something happens in their heart, they say, this is what I want to do, and they're leaving a lasting legacy. And I've just got the joy of experiencing those stories time and time again. Many of them don't make sense how they happen, but they happen in miraculous ways.
0: Phil, I love, obviously, having you on the show. It's inspiring. I hope people feel an inspiration just from you. The Altmaier family, what they've given to the Inland Northwest in making the Union Gospel Mission what it is here in our region, Eastern Washington, Northern Idaho, celebrating 75 years. And that's unbelievable. We'll certainly hope one day that, well, we have to turn all these facilities into something else, because somehow we've found a way to lead people to the right path, and they don't need these. But while they do, we know the UGM will be there to serve them. You can go to uniongospelmission.org. That's uniongospelmission.org. The phone number to get involved, 509-535-8510. And Dave, we're going to bring you in and let you and Phil take us home on another and very award-winning edition of Altmaier Financial Radio here in this holiday edition.
5: 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So thanks for joining us today. And thanks for listening today, folks. And we won't see you, but we'll hear from you next week. And remember, retire with Altmaier. 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
10: 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At Canoe Camp, the expedition moved from overland travel to river travel. With Nez Perce assistance, they gathered logs, burned and carved them out, and built five canoes to follow the Clearwater River west. The Clearwater carried them to the Snake to the Columbia, and the Columbia towards the goal, the Pacific. For Lewis and Clark, the rivers were the path forward. But for Native people, these waterways were already part of long-established routes of travel, trade, and life. More than two centuries later, the trail is still being protected, not just as a route, but as a place where stories are preserved.
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15: Friends, this morning we are continuing that in a series that I introduced last Sunday, a series that we are calling Our Home, where we are taking a look at the natural landscape of North Idaho and our surrounding area, and considering it from the perspective of Scripture and asking ourselves, how do we experience God's grace? How do we experience God's love and His mercy through these landscape features? The obvious reason for that is that we are entering into a time in our region where we should be outside enjoying these things. And us Presbyterians, we have a strong emphasis, strong focus on God's Word, on experiencing God's grace through His Word, primarily through Jesus Christ, but also through Scripture. But I like to believe that we also create space for knowing God through His creation. We do have to be careful there. I talked a little bit about that last week. Creation sometimes is a little random. Sometimes it can even be cruel from our perspective. And yet, in the context of God's covenant of grace, in the context of God loving us through Christ, we can experience His love in the created order. We can step out into this beautiful place and know Him better. And when I consider all of the different types of landscapes in our area, it's hard to choose my favorite. I love the mountains, whether that might be the Rockies that we have running their way just here next to us, or if you go over to the Cascades, mountains are beautiful. We're going to have an opportunity to talk about mountains. We're going to talk about lakes, obviously, being right here on Lake Coeur d'Alene. We're going to talk about valleys. We're going to talk about wilderness and forests, all many beautiful things. But I decided to eat my dessert first this morning, and I'm going to talk about one of my favorites, and that is, of course, rivers. We live in a region that is marked by the rivers that flow through it. Whether you're talking about the Columbia River, the Snake River, the Coeur d'Alene River, the St. Joe River, the North Fork of the Clearwater. I mean, you can just start naming places, and all of them have a river flowing through them or at least near them. We are a region of rivers. The writer Henry Van Dyke once wrote, "Every river that flows is good and has something worthy to be loved." I think most of us can understand what he means by this. There is something life-giving about rivers. We are drawn to them. We float them. We fish in them. We sit beside them. We receive our nourishment from them. Rivers are a beautiful gift. Van Dyke goes on to say, "It is by a river that I would choose to revive old friendships and to play with the children and to confess my faults and to escape from vain, selfish desires and to cleanse my mind from all the false and foolish things that mar the joy of peace and living." If you want to think carefully about what a river does and how it functions in your life, that's not a bad place to start. At the end of the day, rivers bring life. Consider the Columbia River, which is a mainstay in our region. It has shaped entire regions of the Northwest. It provides water, it provides nourishment, it provides power, it provides transportation. In a word, it provides life. But a river not need to be grand in order to provide the same thing. Consider our very own Fernand Creek, which is just north of Coeur d'Alene. It's small compared to the Columbia, yet no less important to the plants and the animals and the ecosystems that exist upon it. Every healthy river brings life to wherever it goes. In fact, you might say that the mission of a river is healing. And if you look at Scripture, and if you look at the role that rivers play in the biblical narrative, you would find that Scripture agrees. From Genesis to Revelation, rivers are signs of God's flowing grace through the land. And today we're going to discover that God's river is a river of grace. It's a river that brings generosity, transformation, and healing wherever it flows. And to begin that journey, we are going to begin at the beginning by looking at a short verse in Genesis chapter 2. This is Genesis chapter 2, verse 10. "A river flows out of Eden to water the garden." The first river in Scripture appears in the Garden of Eden. Now, in modern times, the story of Genesis has been marred by conversations about what is a story and what is scientific fact and how do we decipher which is which. And unfortunately, when we get into that conversation, we miss the beauty of a story of a place where God creates what is essentially His kingdom. It is the place, this garden, where God reigns, where God and human beings interact and fellowship together in the perfect nature for which we were created. We have a relationship with one another that is right. We have a relationship with creation itself that is good. We steward it. We tend to it. And God is walking through that garden with us. It is the most beautiful depiction in my mind, except for perhaps one other, which we're going to get to later. It is perhaps the most beautiful depiction of what the kingdom of God looks like. And that garden, Eden, is the place of God's generosity. Before sin, before scarcity, before fear, there was simply God's abundance. A river flows from God's garden because God is generous to his people. The river waters the garden, and then it divides into four others, and it goes out into the lands around, and those rivers become a nourishment to the places that they go, the Tigris and the Euphrates. Rivers that the writers of Scripture knew and experienced and bathed in and traveled by. And notice what this means. God's blessing is not to remain isolated. It's not to stay in one place. It overflows. The river becomes a picture of God's abundant provision. Creation begins not with doubt, but with abundance, not with scarcity, but with generosity. The God revealed in Scripture is the God who sends out rivers of grace to other places. The question that I want to ask you is this. Are you aware of God's abundance in your life? Have you taken the opportunity to simply sit down and even taken out a notepad and begin writing down the things that you ought to be grateful for? Family, friends, the things that you need in your life to simply live, food, water, shelter. All of these are God's grace, and all of them flow from the river of his generosity to each of us and to our community. And oftentimes, they go unnoticed. Many of us live as if our resources, and by resources, I'm not just talking about the tangible things, I'm talking about the emotions, the relationships, all those things that make this life good. Many of us live as though God's resources are limited. We worry that there just simply won't be enough. Enough time, enough provision, enough hope. But the river that flows out of Eden, it reminds us that generosity is at the heart of God's order. Generosity is at the heart of who God is. God will always provide for our needs. It's been 10 years now. I was on the North Fork of the Clearwater River, and I was standing there, and I saw one of the most amazing things I have ever seen. I saw what was to become my absolute favorite bird. It's called an American Dipper. I have a picture of it right here. I don't know, though, whether the bird is called an American Dipper because the way it dances or because of the way it dips into the water. And I say dances because it's gangster. It literally does this. It does this. It walks around on the riverside. You can't mistake this bird. It goes dips down and up, down and up. And then when it gets to the riverside, it'll choose a rock. And you'll watch it, and it looks like it's just like any other bird. It's standing there. It's drinking up water. It might even get some water on it, and it brushes it off like it's taking a bath. But then it does something that very few other birds do. It will leap itself into the water, and it will dive 3-4 feet, using its wings to swim to the bottom of the river, knock over a rock, and grab a bug, or grab a small fish, swim back to the top, get out, and eat its meal. It's an incredible thing. It does not happen very much among birds in nature, but the American Dipper does, and it's all over our region. Anytime you go to a river, just look for that gangster walk that bird's doing, and you'll see it. It's incredible. I was standing on the side of the North Fork of the Clearwater, and that bird caught my attention. And that bird had a fish in its mouth. And then after I noticed the fish, I looked over and there was a smaller one. It was a mother and its chick. And they were standing on this rock and the mother bird was picking up that fish and it was going bam, bam, bam, bam. And it was slamming it against the rock. And then it would drop the fish and it hopped back. And that little chick walked up and it grabbed that fish and goes, da, da, da, da, right? And it was learning from its mother how to essentially stun this fish so that it could eat it. And the mother picked it up, bam, bam, bam, slapped it again. And the chick picked it up, bam, and the fish slipped out of the baby's beak and into the water. And mom just looked at it like... Which is a look my wife and I give our children all the time too. So I can appreciate what it was feeling. And at that time in my life, I was processing a lot of things. I was processing the start of a new job, really a new career in a lot of ways, and I didn't know where that career was going or if it would go anywhere. I had a lot of questions about whether I was going to have enough. And then I remembered a verse that comes from Matthew when Matthew says that we are more important than the sparrows of the field. And look at what God provides to them. How much more will He provide for us? And so whether it's a sparrow or a dipper, God will provide, for He is generous. Then consider the Jordan River, particularly in the Old Testament, but also in the New. Throughout Scripture, the Jordan serves as a boundary. Israel crosses the Jordan to enter the Promised Land after their time of wandering into the wilderness. Naaman enters the Jordan and he emerges healed from that place. John baptizes people in the Jordan as they prepare for God's kingdom. The Jordan River in Scripture is not merely geography, it is a place of transition. It is a place of transformation, a place where God changes people. And the river becomes a symbol of that transformation in the hearts of God's people. God's grace does not leave us where it finds us. I think that's so important. There's so many times someone comes to me and they say, Pastor, I'm really struggling. I'm in this place where I don't know what to do next. And I don't generally do this because it probably would be unkind, but I want to say, good. Good, because that means that God is at work in your life. When we find ourselves in places of discomfort, when we find ourselves in places where we feel like we have lost control, that means that God is in control and God is walking with us and He's changing us. He's transforming us. Like water shaping stones over centuries, God's grace slowly reshapes our lives. The river teaches us that faith is not static, that we are always being carried into deeper trust and into deeper love and to deeper mercy and deeper participation in God's purposes. And friends, this isn't always easy. I just mentioned that the Jordan River served as this boundary between the wilderness and the Promised Land that the Israelites had to cross over. In fact, Moses himself, he stands on the banks of the Jordan River and he looks over into the Promised Land, but he doesn't get to go there. It's the next generation. It's Joshua and the Israelites who get to go over and possess the land. But Moses, he belongs to a cadre of individuals, an entire people who stayed in the wilderness. Some of them died in the wilderness. It was a very difficult, very, very, very troublesome and even hurtful experience. It was hard. So transitioning through the river is not easy. This is a theme, if you know anything about African-American gospel songs, the Jordan River comes up again and again and again, because for many African-American communities, the Jordan was seen as that place where their communities entered post-slavery and came out into the Promised Land of something new. But that world of slavery, as we well know, that is a difficult and terrible, fearsome place. We experience that in our lives sometimes as well. But sometimes, those places are also good and necessary. Because God does not leave us untouched by grace, and hard things can shape us in important ways. So I ask you, where might God be inviting you to cross a Jordan River? What does it look like for you to be in the process of transitioning from one place to another through the grace of God? My daughter, I'm trying to get my kids to love rivers because I love them and I want them to be there with me. And thankfully, my daughter is a rock hound. She loves going to a river and she loves just sifting through the rocks to find the pretty rocks. That's a direct quote. I want a pretty rock. She loves pretty things. She's got a good aesthetic. But the prettiest rocks to her are the rocks that are the smoothest. And if you've ever stood into a river or on the bank side of a river, and if you've ever picked up a rock, it's a river rock, and we kind of take it for granted. But that rock that you're holding, that rock was not that way 10, 15, 30, 50,000 years ago. That rock was jagged and sharp and rugged. But over thousands of years of water, of silt and sand shaping that rock that you hold in your hands is smooth and round and makes wonderful skipping. That's what God is doing with us. It takes time, but God is transforming our lives. And then we come to the end of the story. And in the end of the story, we also go back to the beginning, and it is the scripture that Dalton read for us earlier. And then the angel showed me the river of the water of life, bright as crystal, flowing from the throne of God and of the Lamb through the middle of the streets of the city. And on the either side of the river, there is the tree of life with its 12 kinds of fruit, producing its fruit each month. And the leaves of the tree are the healing of the nations. John in the book of Revelation sees a vision of the New Jerusalem. But that phrase New Jerusalem might even actually be a new Eden. He's seeing God's kingdom come, the place where God's reign is fulfilled again. That same experience that Adam and Eve had in the garden, now all of God's people have in the new creation. And notice where the river comes from. It flows from God, because the source has always been God. And it's such a beautiful image. We're told that there is a tree of life. That same tree, again, going back to Genesis, is now in this city. It's at the center of the city. And from beneath that tree, from through that tree, this river flows. And wherever this river flows, healing takes place. At the end of Scripture, God's grace is still flowing, still healing, still restoring, still bringing life. And the river reminds us that God's faithfulness never runs dry. That no matter the brokenness, no matter the hurt, no matter the anger, no matter the chaos, no matter the war, no matter the confusion that we find ourselves in, God is active. He's working towards redemption, towards restoration, towards life. Friends, where are your wounds? I think we all carry them. It could be personal wounds. They could be family wounds. They could be community wounds. They could be the result of loss, of death, of betrayal, rejection, isolation. We all carry wounds, but Revelation reminds us that God's final word is not brokenness, but healing. It's not death, but life. It's not despair, it's restoration. Yesterday I was standing on the banks of the St. Joe River, just above Avery. And if you know anything about that area, you know that as beautiful as that area is now, it wasn't always that way. In 1910, a fire burned through this region that really has never been seen before or seen since. It's considered one of the greatest fires of American history. There's a wonderful book called The Big Burn. If you have the opportunity to read it, I would encourage you. It's a history of that fire, but also of the kind of political and environmental measures that came out of that fire through the work of Teddy Roosevelt. It's a fascinating story. But I'm standing in the middle of this river, and I look up at the banks of the river, of the mountains that are rising up, and I'm breathtaking. I mean, it's just one of the most beautiful places, I think, in all of God's creation. We have it just hours away from where we live. And I walked up to the bank, and I looked at what couldn't have been more than a 5 by 5 foot section of just the wall of this river. And there was a slug crawling through, and there were bugs crawling around, and there was a hole where clearly a rodent had made its home. There was life in just 5 by 5. But over 150, 100 years ago, that wasn't the case. It looked like the surface of the moon. I mean, it was literally scorched earth policy as a result of that river. And in fact, if you go out to the river now, there's a section of the St. Joe where a fire burned about 2 years ago. And as you're driving through, you go from greenery lush to suddenly it looks like toothpicks just dotting along the hillsides. Burnt toothpicks standing where there once was greenery. And in a few years, it will be green again, because that's what rivers do. They heal. Scripture teaches us three things about God's grace. God's grace is generous.

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Crusade is that star-spangled banner yet wave, o'er the land of the free and the home of the brave. Why, yes. Yes, it does. It's a celebration 250 years in the making. Raise the flag and celebrate your freedoms with us. Happy birthday, America. 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

0: It's the 4th of July weekend, and it's a Bon Jovi weekend. I'll be there for you. It's summertime. It's ice cream time. 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What's our favorite ice cream flavor? 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
8: 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Every year at this time, we are more than pleased to welcome in Dave's brother, Phil, from the Union Gospel Mission. But Dave, I'll let you do the honors.
9: Yeah, so we have my brother, Phil, here today, and we're going to talk somewhat of UGM, so he said Union Gospel Mission, so he's going to refer to UGM. This is their 75th anniversary.
8: Amazing.
9: And they've had three different locations that they've had. I'll call them banquets. They call them different things these days. But anyway, I wanted to have Phil on and kind of talk where they started a little, kind of the history and, you know, what's going on now. So welcome to the show, Phil.
10: Yeah, it's good to be with you. You always do this on holidays, so it's a special day, and I just wanted to share those thoughts before we head into 75 years at the mission.
8: And Phil, 75 years. Of those, you've been the leader of the mission for how many of them?
10: Well, this August, it'll be 40 years.
8: I was going to say 40 or 41. That's amazing. So think about that. 40 of the 75, Phil.
10: Yeah, it's more than half. I feel real young today in the studio. Thanks for reminding me. I started at an early age, but yeah, it's
8: well,
10: it's
8: you
10: been
8: started
10: amazing.
8: When you were two, so you know, I mean,
10: yeah.
8: But you know, yeah. I'm seeing these stats flash up on the UGM webpage, and you know, I mean, you've got 1,000 active monthly donors, nearly 2,000 volunteers in 2025, nearly 20,000 active financial partners. That was in 2025 alone. You served over 300,000 meals, 100,000 nights of shelter, more than, you know, just think of all of the impact you've had, and you and obviously there's a team behind you, but the impact this has had right there in your hometown.
10: Yeah, let me go back in time and tell you what it was like when I came, okay, Bruce?
8: Well, I guarantee you, you weren't serving 314,000 meals.
10: Yeah, I didn't have 250-plus staff. There was eight of us.
8: Oof.
11: And or the facility.
10: Or the facility. Let me tell you about the facility. It was an old brick building downtown, and in Spokane, I didn't know we had cockroaches until I came to the mission.
9: And that's where the Chili's is right now.
10: Right. Yeah, exactly, Dave, right there where Division takes that one block jaunt. And that building was full of two things, cockroaches and mice, and no matter what you did, you couldn't control it. I remember one day my brother said, let's see how many we can catch, and they caught 26 mice one day. And I remember when Jimmy Carter was president, we'd get all those peanuts from Georgia, and we got them in coffee cans, and they came in cardboard boxes that would hold about six of them, and we bought a whole pallet of them. We had them downstairs. And that's the other thing. Whenever it rained on this in Spokane, all the water would rush downtown, and our basement would fill up with water. And finally, I figured out a way to put a sump pump in, and we'd pump it right out on the sidewalks as it was filling. So in the first couple of years, it wasn't as bad, but it always had a musky smell. And I remember one time going down this room that was full of these peanuts, and on the top of the cardboard box, it was just black from mouse droppings. They didn't get in the peanuts, but they were just all over down there. And that was one air conditioner for the entire building. That was our first mission. And when I came, we were sleeping men on the day room floor and the chapel floor, and our 65-bed dormitory was completely filled. So when we moved out to our new mission, to say I was excited about a new facility, and my biggest fear was, are we going to have cockroaches and mice? And to this day, we've never had them at the mission, which I'm grateful for. In fact, I just moved into a new office 2 weeks ago after 39 years of being in the same office. And Bruce, this is really funny, because when we were down at the old mission, when the men would have drank too much, and alcohol was the main addiction back then, and they couldn't come into the mission, they'd get mad at us and they'd break a window that was right there on Brown Street. And we replaced those I don't know how many times. And so when we moved out to the new mission, if anyone was ever in the front office or where my up front there, we put in those thick double glass blocks for windows where you put a bunch of them in.
8: Mm-hmm.
10: And so for 39 years, I've never been able to look out a window and see what's happening outside. So now for the first time, I'm able to look outside and see what's going on around me. So again, the things that you do and how history impacts your decisions, because we replaced so many windows from guys breaking them, I said, we're not going to continue to do that. And all these years, I've had windows that you can't see out of. So I'm celebrating today that I have windows, I have air conditioning, we have over 250 staff, and yes, God is blessed, and we're able to do much more than we were at those beginning years.
8: But it's multiple shelters, women's recovery in Spokane, in Coeur d'Alene, the Women and Children's Shelter in Spokane. I mean, Phil, the impact, and unfortunately there's need for it, right? You know, I mean, we wish that we could solve the problem and you could do other things with these spaces. But, I mean, think of the impact you've had on the Inland Northwest in the 40 years you've been doing it.
10: Yeah, well, we just opened a new shelter down in Lewiston-Clarkston Valley, and much to my surprise, within a month and a half, we have 75 people that we're serving. That shelter is the first one where we've served men and women in the same shelter.
8: Kids, right?
10: Yeah, kids, too. I go back to our first, this is amazing, in 1971, when we opened Anna Ogden Hall, the first women's shelter in the West Central neighborhood here in Spokane. They had an option. It was located by the old St. Luke's Hospital, which no longer stands, but they had a nursing quarter in another building. And the bigger building they looked at and said, oh, we'll never need that one. It's over on High Drive. And they picked Anna Ogden Hall. And who would have guessed in years later in the late 80s that that building would be filled to capacity and we would have to double and expand what we did there. And for those of you that aren't aware, that's an interesting story. Just many of the stories I shared at our celebrations, we had to expand that. And the old Shriners Hospital, the little bit that was left, we met as a board to go look at that and purchase it. And I said to the board members that day, you know, if we purchase this other building, we have to staff both buildings, and that's costly to have ongoing staff. Why don't we just add on to Ogden Hall? There's because one of the homes right in across the alley was listed with HUD back then. They were selling a lot of homes that people weren't able to make payments. Well, the board president that was with me said he was in charge of HUD. He said, I'll get you that house. Then there was a little one on the corner that was at one time was a store, and the guy had it stripped down to the studs, and I went and talked to him, and he said, okay, I know what you want to do. I'll sell it to you, and left one left. And it took the lady a long time. She'd lived in the neighborhood forever. Finally, she said, okay, I'll sell it. And we go, okay, we'll add on to Ogden Hall, reroute the alley out the side of the property, and everything will be great. But you know what we didn't know, Bruce, and in the entire West Central, if anyone's ever driven through, back then, all the garages were in the alley. No one parked on the street. You parked in the alley, in your garage, came in the back door to your house.
9: Kind of how you go to work, Bruce. Don't you park in the back and come through the back door?
8: Absolutely. Always in the back.
10: That was the old way they did it. Yeah. And so you can't build over sewer and water that runs down the alley. And would you know that when we went and checked with the city, the only place in the entire West Central neighborhood, the only place where there wasn't sewer and water was that three-house area. It even ran the rest of the alley on up, but it didn't run right there. And we were able to add on and double the size of that shelter. I'm reminded so many times the mind of man plans his ways, but we don't always know what's ahead. The Lord directs his steps, and we bought those homes with that in mind and had no clue, and yet it was taken care of. So just some of those miracles that continue to happen. And today on our show, I hope to share a few others, because the stories, everything that we've been able to do in expansion, there's always a miracle that takes place in the process. So that allows us to do what we've been able to do.
8: And when was your 75th celebration? So when was that event?
10: Well, we're making a whole year-long event out of it. Nice. I mean, one of the things I'm excited about, I picked up a 1951 Chieftain Pontiac, which was the year the mission started. We're going to car shows this summer, different ones, to, again, share with people the story of the mission and remind them we've been around 75 years. That's not a short time, Bruce, and I'll tell you what else is, I think, more significant than just 75 years. We have remained true to what our original purpose was. It's called the Union Gospel Mission. I love the fact that when we work with people, we can address physical, mental, emotional, and spiritual needs. No government funding. It gives us total freedom to help people, to hold them accountable. And I want to just share with our listeners how important that is, especially at a time when the government has stepped in to solve this problem of homelessness. What they're lacking is the ability to hold people accountable. We have the freedom to ask a guy who walks through our doors or a woman and say, part of staying here is accountability. Part of staying here is remaining sober. You can't come in and just use and remain under the influence of alcohol or drugs. You have to be clean. And by the way, we'd like you to do a chore because we understand that work is important to restoring dignity. The government cannot do that. They can't require people to be held accountable. And I'm so glad, you know, 75 in 1951, they said, we're not going to take any government funding. And the gospel has remained central to what we do. Bruce, you know how easy it is when you're feeding, you're housing, you're sleeping people to say, that's what we're going to do. And you forget dealing with the heart, the soul, and the mind of a person. Mm-hmm. And the spiritual just kind of fades away and becomes less important. That has remained at the center of all that we do because as a man thinketh, so is he. So we want to address the emotional, the spiritual needs of people because that's how change takes place. And I'm reminded that Harvard, when they started as a seminary to prepare people for ministry. Harvard College, 65 years later, Yale started because they said Harvard has lost its way. They're no longer doing what they said they were going to do. And if you look at both of those universities today, they're so far off track from where they started and what their purpose was. And that only took 65 years. So I am excited to tell the listeners for 75 years, the people that started Albert Aaron and those that started the Union Gospel Mission, we have remained true to our purpose, our calling, change lives through the gospel.
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8: 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I'm Bruce Steinbrock. 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And again, they do have two locations across the inland northwest, Spokane, top floor of the Davenport Tower downtown, where they do have free valet parking, and in Coeur d'Alene near the Coeur d'Alene Resort. You can reach out to the Altmaier Financial Team at 800-700-8229. But Dave, wanting to make this special holiday edition all about the UGM, the Union Gospel Mission in the inland northwest, which has been run by his brother Phil and a part of. Now, tell me, Phil, when did your folks start with the UGM?
10: My dad was there 11 years prior to when I came. So really, for the last 50 years, out of those 75, it's been Altmaier. Mm. My dad, 11, and I'm 40, and I worked the first year I worked with my dad, he was still the director. So I've been in the role of leadership for 39 of those 40 years.
8: And who did you say started the UGM?
10: Albert Aaron. He owned a meat market here in town. And actually, it started even before that with a lady that was called the Northwest Pacific Garden Mission. And she turned it over because she kind of just said, I've done all I can do. And this group of businessmen passed a hat and collected $28. And they bought their first building with $28 in the bank and sold bonds. And that's how the mission started. It was kind of, I think within a period of 2 weeks, they raised enough money to be able to make a down payment and buy that building.
8: And still,
10: they did have a debt back then, but since then, once they've paid it off, that's been our guiding principle. We're not going to go in debt, and God has honored that.
8: How hard is that, though, Phil? I mean, the fact that you rely on probably some grants, but also just people's generosity and philanthropic sacrifice. And it's not a sacrifice if obviously you're giving to something that you truly believe in. But to have what, 20,000 donors last year that interacted with UGM. You have monthly donations, you know, over 1,000 folks give monthly in 2025 to the UGM. I mean, it takes so many people, not just the volunteers, but also the resource to stay in the position that you're in.
10: Yeah, it's amazed me all these years. I believe every year but one, our budget has grown because of the generosity of this community. I believe that people realize the impact that the mission has on lives, and they invest in that, and it's really an investment. But like Emily shared, you know, it's amazing. They give to someone they don't even know. Mm-hmm. You know what? They don't have a parking spot. They don't have a pew that they sit in. They don't receive any benefit from what they get. It's truly a gift to the Lord and helping people they don't even know. And I'm overwhelmed at times with the generosity, what God lays on the hearts of people to do. I'm grateful for my own brother that has been a big investor in our people and the ministry. And so, again, just different ones that God says, this is what I want to do. I know for my wife and I, when we sit down and say, where do we want to give? We give to the mission because we know God is changing lives and we believe in that. And that's what it's all about. You know, Bruce, one of the things I think of the things I've learned over the years, that there are ways in our society today so much we want to help people. We want to end homelessness, so we provide housing. But again, they move into the housing and the addictions they have on the street, they just do in the housing. And it turns into chaos. And I love the fact that we can love people enough to hold them accountable. We can help those that want help and not try to do something for people that they don't want. I'm struggling today in today's society. We use this term homelessness, but I want you to know this may be hard for our listeners to comprehend, but some people don't want a home. They want the lifestyle that they're living. And so again, our goal is to come in and provide freedom for those that want freedom from the addiction, from what they're living in and what they're experiencing. I don't think we understand the power of addiction and how people even began to not be able to think clearly. And the goal was if we'd provide housing, like Emily said, then they wouldn't have to worry about that and they would start working on other areas of their life. But when there's drugs involved, those other areas oftentimes don't become important because now you have the comfort of a house that you can use in. But I love the fact that we can love people enough to hold them accountable and give them the tools they need to move forward. And one of the things that I've learned is that if you study addiction, you learn that a person that spends 5 years in active recovery, 85% go on to live the rest of their life free from addiction. Now, I don't know if you caught that. Our program is 18 months, mm-hmm. almost 2 full years, and for many it's 2 years. There's still 3 years remaining, and that's where you heard Emily say, I'm helping, I'm on mentor teams, I'm encouraging people coming out of program. And one of the things that I've learned over the years is housing is important. While they're in our program, there's high accountability. But then even with mentors, support, and people wrapped around them, oftentimes because of housing or lack of it, we saw people continue to, what, fall back in oftentimes to their addiction. And so when I think of Coeur d'Alene, it's a remarkable story of how that facility that's just for recovery for women and children. It just started with a small area, and then God opened the doors that we were able to get the house next door and relocate the warehouse right before we build it. And then next door were 3 fourplexes, and we went to the owners and they said, well, those are for our kids. And eventually their hearts softened. They said, you know, we understand your program. And they gave us, they didn't give us, we purchased.
8: Sure.
10: 3 fourplexes, and that came as a result of a guy in Genesee, Idaho, David Denler, that gave us his estate that we were able to purchase those. And we've watched now, it's been 14 years that Coeur d'Alene's been open, the women that now moved into that housing, what a difference it's made. And Bruce, how God works, he doesn't always work. All the stories are always exciting, but sometimes he uses tragedy. And many of the people will know about this in Spokane, but we had Camp Hope, and I often wonder how names are given to different things, because the last thing it was a place of hope. And I used to give it another name. But anyway, I think of this young man that went through a recovery program, and when he came out, slipped back into his addiction and ended up at Camp Hope, where he died. And I, again, as I even started the program today, talking about when you've lost a son or a daughter, I haven't, and I can't imagine the grief and what parents go through. But they were familiar with our ministry in Coeur d'Alene and had seen the impact that it was having on young ladies and the difference housing made. That couple gave us $3.2 million to be able to purchase and build apartments next to our land right there in Coeur d'Alene. If you're familiar, there's Tomato Street, and on the backside there was Bear Ground, which is a long story that was a relationship on a lease with someone we knew from Lewiston when we got involved and opened the shelter down there, and God opened the door for us in a miraculous way to be able to purchase that land. And we are building right now 24 apartments so that the women coming out of our program in Coeur d'Alene, and even some maybe from Spokane, will have housing and support and have independent living all on their own. And so in the midst of all that happens, it's amazing how God has used a tragedy in this family for them to turn around and say, you know what? We want to bless others. And those are the things that just, Bruce, for me, I see that all the time, and I'm just in awe of how God works in the lives of people in so many different ways, and how many women, their story is going to be totally changed because of the housing that's going to be provided for them when they finish the program. So I just marvel at how God provides, how he works through different individuals. Lewiston, the Elsie Valley, our shelter down there started because of a gentleman that was on our board that when he moved and retired, he went back to Lewiston. He said, we need a shelter down here in Lewiston. He bought two parcels of land, and because of what they were doing, it was just feeding people. When they got ready to try to open it, the city said, you know what? We don't have zoning for housing and shelters. And you know what? Because of all the negative input prior and how that feeding program, because what happens when you just feed people, Bruce? They show up, yep. They live outside your place where you feed them, and the neighborhood becomes a mess, right?
8: Mm-hmm, yep.
10: And so they weren't able to house them. But so they said, well, you can have a shelter on this side of the street, but on this side you can't. And guess what side they were on? The can't side. And so we spent 4 years, almost 3 years down there in Lewiston, convincing people what we're going to do is different than just feed the homeless. And what we're going to do is provide dignity, a place of respect. And we just opened a beautiful, beautiful facility. But that never would have happened if Rich Copeland wouldn't have had a vision, wouldn't have purchased that land and prepared the groundwork for us to be able to go years later and open a shelter. And I could just go, Dick Shanks out at our camp, provided our camp facility, 120 acres, a gift that allows us to run summer camps for kids where lives are changed every summer. So the stories just go on and on about how different individuals, something happens in their heart. They say, this is what I want to do. And they're leaving a lasting legacy. And I've just got the joy of experiencing those stories time and time again. Many of them don't make sense how they happen, but they happen in miraculous ways.
8: Phil, I love obviously having you on the show. It's inspiring. I hope people feel an inspiration just from you, the Altmaier family, what they've given to the Inland Northwest in making the Union Gospel Mission what it is here in our region, Eastern Washington, Northern Idaho, celebrating 75 years. And that's unbelievable. We'll certainly hope one day that, well, we have to turn all these facilities into something else because somehow we've found a way to lead people to the right path and they don't need these. But while they do, We know the UGM will be there to serve them. You can go to uniongospelmission.org. That's uniongospelmission.org. The phone number to get involved, 509-535-8510. And Dave, we're going to bring you in and let you and Phil take us home on another and very award-winning edition of Altmaier Financial Radio here in this holiday edition.
9: Yeah, so Phil, thanks for joining us today for celebration this year of 75 years of UGM and just the history and what a great job that Dad and then you have done over most of the time. And I just want to share personally, the reason Jody and I donate to UGM is because what do? Part of the thing we do is invest people's money. And so we want to make

0: for joining us today. And thanks for listening today, folks. And we won't see you, but we'll hear from you next week. And remember, Retire with Altmaier. 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

A blow dry, a fluff, and Richie Sambora on guitar. 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Classic

0: It's our Bon Jovi weekend here on the 4th of July weekend. Raise your hands. Yeah, I'm going to tell you this because this happened to me the other day in a parking lot. Almost ran over somebody. I was trying to find a place to park. I wasn't paying attention. They weren't paying attention. They were looking on their phone. So I guess my word of advice is when you're in the parking lot, whether you're driving or walking, be careful.
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0: 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From Paradise City.

even love a bad name. And we're more than halfway there. On a Bon Jovi weekend. The best music ever made. 92.5. Classic hits.

Are you into soccer? Well, hey, good luck to the USA World Soccer Cup team. Tomorrow, they're in round of 16, and they take on Belgium. Go USA. Now here's the Human League with Jack Kelly, and Don't You Want Me, Baby.

Oh, say does that star-spangled banner yet wave o'er the land of the free and the home of the brave? Why, yes. Yes, it does. It's a celebration 250 years in the making. Raise the flag and celebrate your freedoms with us. Happy birthday, America. Playing the best classic hits, 92.5.

0: Bed of Roses, Bon Jovi, here on our special Bon Jovi weekend featuring those New Jersey rockers. And it's also the 4th of July weekend, having a party outside. Here's a tip for you. Keep those mosquitoes away. You don't have to buy an expensive bug zapper. All you got to do is take some empty beer bottles, stick them somewhere in the backyard away from where everybody's hanging out, and that's where the mosquitoes will hang out, with the beer bottles.
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3: The Big Burn kind of reveals a path for the Forest Service, and the history of the 20th century, at least in terms of fire management, is largely a product of that initial encounter with large wildfire.
4: It also put a highlight on the importance of maintaining the land through controlled burns, something Credell says could still be improved in modern firefighting efforts.
3: Indigenous people actively managed these forests for centuries, and when those people were displaced, the forest was not burned as much. And so there was already a lot more fuel in those forests when the big burn happened. Doing a lot more prescribed fire is kind of one way to ensure that things like the big burn don't happen again.
1: Hear more about the big burn during another KXLY Brands America 250 moment, brought to you by Fred's Appliance.
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Survivor Eye of the Tiger. Well, it's 4th of July weekend. A lot of people on the road. Be safe. Now here's Bob Seger with Jack Kelly working on those night moves.

0: Bon Jovi, Bad Medicine, here on the Bon Jovi weekend, also 4th of July weekend. A lot of people traveling. 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

0: That is the police here with Jack Kelly. 4th of July weekend. Hopefully you're having a good time. Be safe. Ever watch the TV show Reacher on Prime Video? Good series. And we've been waiting for season number 4, and Prime Video announced it this week. 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

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On a Bon Jovi weekend. Playing the best classic hits. Next.

0: Bon Jovi, It's My Life, here on a Bon Jovi weekend featuring those rockers from New Jersey. And this week I went to see my doctor, check up. I have a lady doctor. Are you comfortable with a lady doctor? They did this survey, Vanity Fair, which roles or professions do Americans find most comfortable having a woman fill for them? And it's a doctor. Most would be comfortable with a woman as a doctor. Next up are financial planner and boss. And the professions that would make Americans the least comfortable are car mechanic and contractor.
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0: Bon Jovi on our Bon Jovi weekend. You give love a bad name. Here we are, 4th of July weekend. Nice and cool in a movie theater, right? Maybe you need to go cool off somewhere. Here's the top movies. Toy Story 5 is number one. Number two is Supergirl. Number three, Obsession. Number four movie, Jackass, Best and Last. And the number five movie in theaters everywhere, Disclosure Day. 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

0: New Jersey Rockers Bon Jovi here on our special Bon Jovi weekend. 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

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And we're more than halfway there. On a Bon Jovi weekend. The best music ever made. 92.5.

Oh, say does that star-spangled banner yet wave o'er the land of the free and the home of the brave? Why, yes. Yes, it does. It's a celebration 250 years in the making. Raise the flag and celebrate your freedoms with us. Happy birthday, America. 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

0: It's a Bon Jovi weekend, playing some of that band's all-time best. There's Lay Your Hands on Me, Will Upton with you. You might want to stay mum about your personal life around your workplace. According to one study, it makes an employer feel like you're not 100% there, so they can't entrust you with more responsibility. Whether you're blabbing about your massive hangover from last night or moping about your transmission blowing up, broadcasting even seemingly harmless personal stuff at work could come back to haunt you.
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0: We got a Bon Jovi weekend. There's John with Blaze of Glory. The UPI headline reads, Colorado man opens truck door, finds bear in the passenger seat. Now, if it was me in this story, they would have added, runs like heck. But Andy Kerrigan handled it in stride, eventually using what looks like a 2x4 to coax the bear out of the truck. 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

0: got a Bon Jovi weekend in full effect. There's always Will Upton is my name. England's Princess Kate is in remission from her cancer, but she's still fighting the battle against the scourge. She recently completed the Three Peaks Challenge, scaling the three highest peaks in Great Britain, all in the span of 24 hours. Princess Kate did this to raise awareness and money for the Royal Marsden Cancer Charity.
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4: Near Wallula Gap, between Walla Walla and the Tri-Cities, the expedition passed the basalt formations known today as the Twin Sisters. It was October 18, 1805. They were traveling by canoe near where the Snake River flows into the Columbia. That name, Twin Sisters, comes from a native story. Later settlers connected the landmark to the two captains, Lewis and Clark. One place, two stories of the West. One told through the journey of Lewis and Clark, another rooted in the people who already knew this land. As America approaches 250 years, the trail reminds us that history depends not only on who arrived, but also those who are already here.
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0: the motels, and suddenly last summer. Here's word to the wise. Remember where you stash your secret gin, lest you end up like a guy in the UK who was accused of stabbing his brother in a fight that started over a missing bottle of gin. Thankfully, the stabbed brother really only received a scratch, and the bottle of gin was found under the kitchen sink behind some cleaning products, right where the brother who owned it had hidden it. You see, if you gotta have a secret gin stash, you gotta remember where your secret stash is stashed.
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Happy birthday, America. 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

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The bigger the hair, the better. 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

0: Some of the all-time best of Bon Jovi in our spotlight this weekend. There's In and Out of Love. My name is Will Upton. Make sure you've got your spacing correct when you're meeting new people. Stand too close to a new acquaintance and you'll likely make them feel uncomfortable. Stand too far away and the odds increase they'll not feel a connection with you. So what is the proper distance? For the average American, it's right around 24 inches.
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giving love a bad name. 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

0: Bon Jovi, our feature artist, with some of their all-time best, taking center stage. There's Living on a Prayer. 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
0: Hi there, Will Upton is my name. Up ahead, I'm going to help you avoid being the curse of the coffee shop. 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

0: Red Skies from The Fix. If you'd like to avoid being an outcast at your local cafe, try to avoid these behaviors. Holding up the line, hogging a large table with just one person, conducting loud phone calls, bringing in outside food, ordering a complicated drink that isn't on the menu, and leaving a mess. Those, according to etiquette experts, are some of the rudest things you can do at a coffee shop. So, you know, try not to do them.
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0: Bon Jovi with their take on The Boys Are Back in Town. It is a Bon Jovi weekend. Will Upton with you. It was a critical error for a nighttime burglar in Holland when he flushed the toilet. I mean, when nature calls. But the noise woke a dog whose barking alerted the occupants of the home. The thief fled, leaving a few drawers and the back door open. But in his hurry to escape, he didn't have time to take anything of value from the house.
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0: A Bon Jovi weekend rolls on with Wanted Dead or Alive right there. 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

Oh, say does that star-spangled banner yet wave o'er the land of the free and the home of the brave? Why, yes. Yes, it does. It's a celebration 250 years in the making. Raise the flag and celebrate your freedoms with us. Happy birthday, America. 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

giving love a bad name. Damn, we're more than halfway there. 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

0: Hey, Bon Jovi weekend in progress with I'll Be There For You. Hi there, my name's Will Upton. Both diet and exercise are vital to weight loss, but when it comes to keeping off the pounds, a regular workout is more important than what you eat. A university study finds physical activity is more important than diet in preventing an individual from putting back on any weight they'd already lost. So if you want to keep those pounds you've lost away, you may have to outrun them.
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